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0: 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In Shoal Lake, the graduates from Shoal Lake School are
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0: 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How do I sound? 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I'm not slurring my words. 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Here's a toast. 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

0: 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It's not just alcohol, it's drugs too. 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

0: think an impaired driver is someone so stumbling drunk they slur their words. 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Before recording this, I drank 4 glasses of red wine, and now I'm over the limit. 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Check it out. 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Peter Piper picked a peck of pickled peppers. Or how about this classic brain scrambler? I'm totally fine to drive, man. 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
1: Folks think you're rich when they see you have horses. Well, that might be true if my income sources weren't eating up every month on the boardage for all of our four-legged friends. My accountant says that my funds are depleted, but I keep my wealth right where I can see it, in pastures and barns and in show arenas. And because of the money she's

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1: 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There will also be an on-site shuttle to assist with transportation from the hill to the Heritage Village and Cossack Camp. 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
1: Hello and welcome to Christ for Us. I am Pastor James Preuss of Trinity Lutheran Church in Ottumwa, Iowa. That portion of God's Word which we consider today, the Holy Spirit caused to be recorded in Luke 14. These words of Jesus. A man once gave a great banquet and invited many, and at the time for the banquet, he sent his servant to say to those who had been invited, "Come, for everything is now ready." But they all alike began to make excuses. The first said to him, "I have bought a field. I must go and see it. Please have me excused." And another said, "I have bought 5 yoke of oxen, and I go to examine them. Please have me excused." And another said, "I have married a wife, and therefore I cannot come." So the servant came and reported these things to his master. Then the master of the house became angry and said to his servant, "Go out quickly to the streets and lanes of the city and bring in the poor and crippled and blind and lame." And the servant said, "Sir, what you commanded has been done, and still there is room." And the master said to the servant, "Go out to the highways and hedges and compel people to come in, that my house may be filled. For I tell you, none of those men who were invited shall taste my banquet." Tortured for Christ is an autobiographical book written by Richard Wurmbrand, a Christian pastor who spent 14 years being tortured in a communist prison. Wurmbrand was born a Jew in Romania in 1909, and in his youth he was a staunch atheist. Yet, as a young man, he was converted to Christianity and became a Lutheran pastor. He described in the book that when he first became a Christian, he was filled with joy. Yet, he was brought to tears at the thought of so many people who did not know Christ Jesus as their Savior. Wurmbrand devoted his life to preaching the gospel and thereby invited people to the Lord's heavenly banquet. When the communists took over Romania, Wurmbrand continued to preach the gospel to his own peril and the peril of his own family. And what is even more remarkable, many people believed the gospel and became Christians, even though accepting the invitation to this banquet came with great suffering. Being a practicing Christian behind the atheist iron curtain was dangerous. You could lose your job, your property, your family, your freedom, and even your life. Yet people would lose all these in order to accept the invitation to Christ's banquet. Even communist soldiers and prison guards who formerly arrested and even tortured Christians would be converted and find themselves imprisoned next to the Christians they once harmed. This is remarkable, yet it makes sense. Jesus says immediately after this parable, "If anyone comes to me and does not hate his own father and mother and wife and children and brothers and sisters, yes, even his own life, he cannot be my disciple. Whoever does not bear his own cross and come after me cannot be my disciple." The gospel of Jesus Christ is worth losing everything for. If a person is wise, he'd be willing to lose everything in order to accept the invitation to the Lord's banquet. Yet that is not how Jesus' parable goes. In Jesus' parable, those invited to the banquet make excuses. One just bought a field, and for some reason, that compels him to miss the banquet. Another bought 5 yoke of oxen and can't find another time to test them. Another man has married a wife, and so he claims he cannot come. They refuse the invitation to the banquet. No one is threatening them. The man's farm and the other man's oxen will still be there. The man could have brought his wife. Yet they say things like, "I have need," and "I cannot come." And this is far more common when it comes to people being invited to Christ's banquet. While some will lose everything and suffer greatly in order to accept the invitation to the banquet, most turn down the invitation like it is nothing important. But before we go further, what is this banquet to which God invites us? The banquet is the gospel of Jesus Christ. The master sends his servant to tell those invited, "Come, for everything is now ready." That is, everything is prepared. What has been prepared? Jesus Christ for us. God sent forth his Son, who is true God from eternity, to be born of a virgin and take on our human flesh. This God-man lived under the law for us. He obeyed what we ought to have obeyed, and he fulfilled every demand of the law. And so Jesus was prepared as the sacrifice to end all sacrifices. He was without spot or blemish. No stain of sin had touched him because he loved perfectly. And this sinless man died for our sins, suffering the anguish of our hell on the cross. How could one man bear the sins of the world and make satisfaction for them? Because this man is God. His death makes full satisfaction for the sins of the whole world. And he proved that he paid for every last sin of every last sinner by rising from the dead on the third day. That is what is prepared for us at the banquet to which God invites us. Jesus says, I am the bread that comes down from heaven. And again, my flesh is true food and my blood is true drink. But a banquet is no good if you don't come to it, sit down and eat. So Jesus sends out his servants to invite people to his banquet. Those who accept this invitation do so through faith. Jesus says, whoever comes to me shall never hunger, and whoever believes in me shall never thirst. And truly, truly, I say to you, unless you eat the flesh of the Son of Man and drink his blood, you have no life in you. Whoever feeds on my flesh and drinks my blood has eternal life, and I will raise him on the last day. So God prepares a meal for us that grants us eternal life, and he invites those who cannot pay him back to come and feast. And we feast on this meal through faith, believing the promise of forgiveness and eternal salvation for the sake of Christ's suffering and death. Right here on this earth, we have a foretaste of the heavenly feast to come. We receive the forgiveness of sins here today. We learn that we are God's children now. Christ has even prepared for us a meal whereby we eat and drink his body and blood for the forgiveness of our sins, strengthening of faith and love, and certainty of eternal life. The Lord's Supper is Christ's body and blood, the same body and blood which was nailed to the cross and poured from his wounds, the same body which was laid down in the tomb and rose victorious Easter morning, the same body which ascended to the right hand of God the Father with sin, death, and hell under his feet. That is what we participate in the Lord's Supper. We don't bother ourselves with how this can be, how we are able to eat his body and blood without destroying it, how he can be present here and in so many places. Jesus is God. He can do far more than we can ask or think. We believe his promise. And so Christians have gathered every week on the day on which Jesus rose from the dead to accept the invitation to his heavenly banquet and to taste a foretaste of it. In fact, we commune with Christ himself and all who have accepted this invitation, both those in heaven and those still here on earth. The foretaste of this banquet gives us certainty that our seat is reserved for us in heaven. The foretaste of this banquet, which is the proclamation of the gospel and the blessed sacraments, gives us the faith we need to arrive at that heavenly banquet where there is eternal life, joy, peace, and rest. There we will see Christ as he is, and our bodies will be like his, imperishable, without sickness, pain, or death. We will live forever, and we will never sin. And Jesus, our Savior and God, will be our friend and eternal companion. So you can see why people would risk losing their families, being tortured and killed, in order to accept this invitation. But most will not. Most will refuse the invitation, and they'll refuse the invitation to Christ's banquet in order to pursue things on this earth. When invited to church, they'll say things like the men in the parable, I must go and see to something else. I can't come. Many try to convince themselves that going to church to hear the word of God and receive Christ's sacrament is not necessary to go to Christ's heavenly banquet in heaven. They think that refusing to partake of the foretaste of the feast over and over and over again will have no ill effect on their faith, which is necessary to enter into the feast. But they behave foolishly. They think foolishly. Have you sinned this week? Have you lusted, hated, spoken ill of another, thought ill of another, coveted what isn't yours? Have you loved God with all your heart? Has Satan tried to your faith? Is Jesus and the eternal life he grants you less important than your job, your wife, your money, and your leisure? We should have a sense of urgency when it comes to going to church to hear the gospel and commune with Christ. I tell you, none of those men who are invited shall taste my banquet, says the Lord. Those who refuse to believe in the gospel will be forever locked out of the heavenly banquet. That means they will be cast into hell. You cannot believe in the gospel unless you hear it. And refusing to hear the gospel and to commune with Christ is a sign of profoundly weak faith, which borders on death. If that isn't a warning that you need to hear the gospel and strengthen your faith, I don't know what is. When you don't think that you need to go to church, that's when you need to go the most. Why don't people go to church? It's simple. They don't think they need it, but they think they need a lot of other things. They'll drive an hour to go to work each morning, but the drive to church each week is too much. They'll get up early to take their kids to a sports tournament, but bringing them to hear the words of eternal life is less important. But they're wrong. They need Jesus. The master told his servant to gather in the poor, crippled, blind, and lame so that he might fill his house. People don't think they're poor, crippled, blind, and lame. They think they're okay. They think they don't need the banquet, at least not that badly. But the truth is, we all desperately need this banquet. Without it, we have no life. We're sinners. We're poor. We've got nothing to offer God. We're in debt that an eternity in hell can't pay off. We're crippled and lame. We can't even do what is right when we know it's right. Our actions are riddled with sin. We're blind. We don't see how sinful we are. People don't come to church and they don't accept the invitation to the heavenly banquet because they don't know how poor, crippled, blind, and lame they are. But thanks be to God, the good master orders his servant to go out to the highways and hedges and compel people to come in. Yes, compel. How does God's servant compel us to come to his banquet? His servant does this by preaching the law to us, which exposes our sin. Through preachers who preach the law from the Bible, God compels sinners by calling them sinners. St. Paul said, I would not have known what it is to covet if the law had not said, you shall not covet. And so the law exposes you as a sinner. Do you love the Lord your God with all your heart, soul, and mind? Do you call upon his name with prayer and thanksgiving? Do you enjoy learning God's word? Do you love your neighbor as yourself? Do you speak to others kindly and seek to help them and pray for your enemies? Are you chaste, or do you obey your lusts? Have you ever cheated or damaged another person's property? Do you always tell the truth and seek to protect the reputation of others? Are you content with what God has given you? God's law exposes us as idolaters, fornicators, thieves, liars, and murderers. Yet the preaching of the law alone cannot compel anyone into the banquet. Then the preacher must preach the gospel, that Christ Jesus has died for all your sins, that though your sins were as scarlet, he has made them white as snow, that though you can never pay him back, he invites you to dine with him for eternity. If the law has had its effect and convicted you of your sin, then the gospel will give you joy that God forgives your sins for Christ's sake. If the law has done its job and shown you the danger of your sin, then the gospel will assure you that God has saved you from eternal hell. This is how God compels sinners, who don't even know what they need, to enter into his heavenly banquet through faith. And that is why we should never

0: for joining us today. Trinity Lutheran Church would like to invite you to the foretaste of this banquet. 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We're located on Shaw Avenue in Ottumwa. 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I'd love to hear from you. Please tune in again next week for another broadcast of Christ for Us.
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3: 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Summer officially arrives today with a solstice occurring at 4:24 a.m. Eastern Time. The word solstice literally means sun standing still, but that doesn't mean it stops moving across the sky. So in what sense does the sun stand still? Picture a pendulum swinging back and forth. As it reaches its furthest extension to one side, there's a brief instant in which it seems to stop before swinging in the other direction. At the solstice, the sun reaches its highest point relative to the equator before gradually descending in the other direction. That's the precise moment when it's said the sun stands still. That is the Old Farmer's Almanac Radio Report. You can always learn more about the seasons at almanac.com.
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He just never did do no good. People didn't think too much of him. They all thought he acted funny. Old man didn't care about people anyway. All he cared about was his money. He stuffed it all down in the mason jars and buried it all around. And on certain nights that the moon was right, he'd dig it up out of the ground. Then he'd pour it all out on the floor of his shack and he'd run his fingers through it. Yeah, Lucius Clay was a greedy old man. That's all that there was to it.

little boys, that's white trash. They lived over on Carver's Creek. They were mean as a snake, sneaky as a cat, and belligerent when they'd speak. One night, the oldest brother said, y'all meet me in the woolly swamp later. We'll take old Lucius's money and we'll feed him to the alligators. Found an old man out in the back with a shovel in his hand. 13 rusty mason jars he just dug up out of the sand. Then they all went crazy to beat the old man and to pick him up off the ground. They threw him in the swamp and stood there and laughed as the black water sucked him down. And then he turned around, went back to the shack, picked up the money and ran. Hadn't gone nowhere when they realized that they were running in quicksand. And they struggled and they screamed, but they couldn't get away. And just before they went under, they could hear that old man laugh at it, a voice as loud as thunder. But 50 years ago, go by there yet. There's a spot in the yard in the back of that shack where the ground is always wet. And on certain nights, the moon is right down by that dark footpath. You can hear three young men screaming.

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I said, dang me, dang me, they ought to take a rope and hang me high from the highest tree. 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

0: Breaker 19, this here's a rubber duck. You got a copy on me, Big Ben, come on. Yeah, 10-4, Big Ben, for sure, for sure. By golly, it's clean clear to Flagtown, come on. Yeah, it's a big 10-4 there, Big Ben. Yeah, we definitely got the front door, good buddy. Mercy sakes alive, looks like we got us a convoy.
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0: truck, and you want to back off them hogs? 10, 4, about 5 miles or so. 10, roger, them hogs is getting intense up here.
1: By the time we got into Tulsa Town, we had 85 trucks in all. But they's a roadblock up on the Cloverleaf, and them bears was wall to wall. Yeah, them smokies as thick as bugs on a bumper. 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I says, calling all trucks, this here's the duck. 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

0: Big Ben. 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Yeah, them hulk is starting to close up my sinuses. Mercy sakes, you better back off another 10.
1: Well, we rolled up Interstate 44 like a rocket sled on rails. We tore up all of our swindle sheets and left them setting on the scales. By the time we hit that shy town, them bears was getting smart. They'd brought up some reinforcements from the Illinois National Guard. There's armored cars and tanks and jeeps and rigs of every size. Yeah, them chicken coops was full of bears, and choppers filled the skies. Well, we shot the line, we went for broke, with 1,000 screaming trucks, and 11 long-haired friends of Jesus in a chartreuse microbus.
0: Hey, rubber duck, just sodbuster, come on there, yeah, 10-4 sodbuster. Listen, you want to put that microbus in behind that suicide jockey? Yeah, he's hauling dynamite, and he needs all the help he can get.
1: Well, we laid a strip for the Jersey Shore and prepared to cross the line. I could see the bridge was lined with bears, but it didn't have a doggone dime. I says, Pigpen, this here's a rubber duck. We just ain't a gonna pay no.

0: 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We'll catch you on the flip-flop this here.
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I was barely 6 years old when I first heard him sing. And somehow I knew from that moment on that it would be a lifetime thing. And I'd stand in front of a mirror day and night, and I'd listen to every one of his records, and I'd repeat every word and every note.

Their brands were still on fire and their hooves were made of steel. Their horns were black and shiny and their hot breath he could feel. A bolt of fear went through him as they thundered through the sky, for he saw the riders coming hard and he heard

Their faces gaunt, their eyes were blurred, and shirts all soaked with sweat. They're riding hard to catch that herd, but they ain't caught 'em yet, 'cause they've got to ride forever on that range up in the sky.

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1: Yeah, Olga.
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1: So what do you have there?
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1: Ooh.
0: Don't touch.
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0: You can't have any.
1: How come?
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1: Why?
0: Who's your mother now, Walter?
1: What?
2: Western Bakery, 19 2nd Avenue Northwest in Dauphin. Buns almost as nice as Baba's.
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0: This is Compass Point, and I'm Pete Smith. Listen to what God says to King Hezekiah on two occasions. Thus saith the Lord God of Israel, that which thou hast prayed to me against Sennacherib, I have heard. 2 Kings 19, verse 20. Thus saith the Lord, the God of David thy father, I have heard thy prayer, I have seen thy tears. 2 Kings 20, verse 5. We shouldn't be surprised that Hezekiah's prayers were heard and answered. We learn that he trusted in the Lord, clave to the Lord, and kept his commandments. 1 John 3:22 tells us that whatsoever we ask, we receive of him because we keep his commandments and do those things that are pleasing in his sight. Make sure nothing is hindering or harming your prayer life today. 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

0: Principals and teachers, did you know that 282,000 Canadian high school students report being bullied every month? 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

Welcome to Anchor Point, where we believe that the next 30 minutes could change your life forever. So join us to consider the greatest message ever heard, the good news of the gospel, as well as sound scriptural teaching for believers, all based on the Word of God, the anchor for our souls.

0: There are many Bible stories about how the Lord Jesus Christ healed the sick and dying. He was known as the Great Physician, whose compassion and healing power attracted multitudes of sad and afflicted people. But not all people were drawn to the Savior. In fact, the religious people were the greatest critics. They felt they had no need of Christ in their lives. He exposed their hypocrisy and their sin, and they hated him for it. Is it any different today? Join us as Speaker Eugene Higgins takes up what he calls the real pandemic, that is, the pandemic of sin in the world. Only some people contracted the awful coronavirus, but the horrific pandemic of sin has affected all of us, and it will bring all of us to hell unless we each personally experience the power of the Great Physician. Jesus said he had power on earth to forgive sins. That means you need to have your sins forgiven before you die. And praise God, this is what the gospel is all about. You can be saved here and now.
1: I'm reading from the Gospel of Mark, chapter 2. When the scribes and Pharisees saw Jesus eat with publicans and sinners, they said unto his disciples, "How is it that he," this, of course, is Jesus, "how is it that he eateth and drinketh with publicans and sinners?" When Jesus heard it, he saith unto them, "They that are whole," those who are healthy, "they that are whole have no need of the physician, but they that are sick. I came not to call the righteous, but sinners to repentance." We have become all too familiar with the word pandemic. The word seemed to belong to ancient history, with its stories of the Black Death and cholera and smallpox and the Spanish flu. The word pandemic comes from the combination of two Greek words, the word meaning all and the word meaning people. Amid the discussion of the COVID virus, it might be easy to overlook the real pandemic. And that is what I want to speak to you about tonight. A pandemic that affects not only every person, all people on the planet now, but has affected and will affect every generation of humans from the first parents we had to this day and onward. The reality of that is expressed in a number of Bible passages, such as in Romans chapter 3, where Paul says, "All have sinned and come short of the glory of God, and all the world is guilty before God." And Isaiah's words, "All we like sheep have gone astray." Before we consider the verses that I just read to you, let me stress that sin is not a sickness, nor is anyone who becomes sick necessarily sick because of some sin that they have committed. But the Lord Jesus likens himself to the great physician, the physician for sinful hearts, if you will. And he speaks about two groups of people who have two very different responses to him, to his preaching, and to his offer of salvation. First of all, there are those who think that they are whole, that they are not sick. Then there are those who know that they are sick. And finally, there is the one who is the great physician. So think about those who think that they're whole or that they are already healthy. It is a great anomaly, as you read through the four accounts of the life of the Lord Jesus, Matthew, Mark, Luke, and John, it is a great anomaly, evident in the reaction to the preaching of the Lord Jesus, that his greatest opponents came from the religious caste, the religious class, the religious group. Now, there were some like the father of John the Baptizer and Joseph of Arimathea and Nicodemus, members of the Sanhedrin, who did believe in him, but the majority of the leaders felt threatened by Christ and by the leveling power of his teaching, that all people were on the same level before God. He taught that every human life was of equal value. Of course, they believed that as the recipients of the law, they were superior to every other ethnicity. Not only that, but they believed that as the true guardians of the law, compared to even Jews in other places like Galilee, they were a superior kind of Jew. And on top of that, they believed that as adult males who learned the law and taught it, that they were vastly superior to women and children. The Lord Jesus taught otherwise. The Lord Jesus preached to women. The Lord Jesus received little children and blessed them. The Lord Jesus saved Samaritans. The Lord Jesus himself was from Galilee. This was unacceptable to the male leaders who believed that they alone were competent to know and to speak about God. The Lord Jesus taught that outward displays of piety were meaningless if inside the heart was corrupt. This ran counter to all their thoughts and in fact was a severe condemnation of their hypocrisy. They thought that if they made a show of openly praying, of giving alms, of performing religious duties, they were somehow better than people who were outwardly and visibly sinful. That the Lord Jesus taught that their heart was just as bad as other sinners was infuriating to them. They thought of the general public, in fact, they called them this, people who did not know the law and were cursed, whereas they thought of themselves as those who knew the law and were blessed. Thomas Lineker was king's physician to Henry VII and Henry VIII. He actually was the founder of the Royal College of Physicians, and he was a friend of the great Renaissance thinkers Erasmus and Sir Thomas More. He lived in a time when the general public did not have access to the Word of God. Later in his life, he was given a New Testament, and he began to read it. His reaction to his reading of the Scriptures is very well known. This is what he said. Either these are not the Gospels, or we are not Christians. When you turn away from your own ideas and from what is popularly believed, and you just listen to what God says, would that be your reaction? For instance, when God says, you must be born again, are you left saying, either that is not true, or I am not a Christian? Because when the audience heard the Lord Jesus teaching, they were left to either bow to its truth or refuse it and him. It is a great tragedy that so few of those religious people ever responded to Christ's call to repent. He points that out, that he came to call sinners to repentance because they felt they were righteous and they felt that they were not ill and that they certainly didn't need a great physician. Now, they occupied a recurring role in his preaching, in his parables, and were frequently seen opposing him in his ministry. For instance, the Pharisee who went up to the temple to pray in the parable of Luke 18 was congratulating himself that he was not as bad as other people. The elder brother in the famous parable we call the parable of the prodigal son was irate at the father's love, grace, and mercy for the returning prodigal, the returning sinner, his brother. The son of the vineyard owner who asked him to work in his vineyard and glibly responded, as well as hypocritically responded, I go, sir, but never had any intention of obeying, was the way the Lord Jesus expressed people's lip service while their heart, of course, was kept far from God. Simon the Pharisee in Luke chapter 7 looked down on the immoral woman who came into his house to the feet of the Lord Jesus and was surprised that the Lord Jesus actually allowed a woman of that nature to wash his feet with her tears. The 99 sheep who have no need or really no desire for repentance represented people who imagined that they had never strayed. Please listen to this statement from a famous American minister and think of the difference between what he said and what Christ taught. Here are the preacher's words. I don't think anything has been done in the name of Christ and under the banner of Christianity that has proven more destructive to human personality and hence counterproductive to the evangelistic enterprise than the unchristian, uncouth strategy of attempting to make people aware of their lost and sinful condition. Now, if all of those words were not properly pronounced or were confusing to you, let me just say that he is stating that to make people aware of their lost and sinful condition is uncouth, unchristian-like, and harmful to people. And yet, when you read the preaching of the Lord Jesus, you will find that that is something that he constantly did. That by showing people their lost and sinful condition, he was pointing them to how they could find a remedy and be saved. The Pharisees of Luke 15 looked down on the sinners that Jesus was receiving and eating with. And again, the scribes and Pharisees who brought the immoral woman to the Lord Jesus in John chapter 8 and threw her down at his feet and wanted to know whether she should be stoned had to leave realizing that they had dark sins of their own. Let me just point out before I leave this how serious this condition is where a person feels that he is all right the way he is and does not need to be born again. It is from this class, it is this group of people that condemned Christ to death, turned him over to the Romans, and then stirred up the mob to cry for his blood. They did this out of envy, and as they themselves admitted, out of fear of losing their place and position among the people. Years ago, one man who was born in Cardiff, Wales, and who would eventually become very well known, graduated from a London medical school. He became the chief clinical assistant to a very well-known physician, Sir Thomas Horder. Dr. Horder described his assistant this way, as the most acute thinker that I ever knew. That young assistant was a man named Martin Lloyd-Jones. When he was in his mid-20s, Martin began to seriously consider his spiritual condition. Here are his words. For many years, I thought I was a Christian, when in fact, I was not. It was only later that I came to see that I had never been a Christian. He eventually realized that, quote, what I needed was preaching that would convict me of sin and bring me to repentance and tell me something about regeneration, about being born again. But I never heard that. The preaching we always had was based on the assumption that we were all Christians. And so it was only as Martin began to read the Bible that he came to an understanding that he needed salvation and that it was available through faith in Christ. You can see from his words that for many years he did not realize that he was, in the description the Lord Jesus gives, a sick sinner who was not whole but thought he was. But then the words of the Lord Jesus introduce us to another group of people. And I hope there are some I'm speaking to tonight who are described by this. People who know that they're sick. It is ironic, and I think this is the proper use of that word. It is ironic that those who were most drawn to the Holy Son of God were the unholiest of Adam's race. That those who felt most welcome in his presence were the ones who would never be welcomed into the homes of the religious leaders. Watch who it is that the Lord Jesus receives, whom he receives. He receives sinners. It is sinners whom he saves. He received tax gatherers and sinners, and he ate with them. He taught that they were like lost sheep that needed to be saved. You'll remember that in Luke chapter 19, he saved the chief of the tax gatherers in the city of Jericho, a man named Zacchaeus. People who watched the Lord Jesus enter the home of Zacchaeus commented that Christ had gone to be guest with a man that they thought was a sinner. And yet it was as a sinner that he came to Christ, and as a sinner, Zacchaeus was received by the Savior of sinners. You'll remember that he forgave that formerly sinful woman who crept into Simon the Pharisee's home and rained her tears on his feet. He spoke of her as someone who had a monumental debt of sin compared to what Simon thought of himself. Simon felt his sins were very few and insignificant compared to that sinful woman. But when the story is done, it is the sinful woman, the woman who realized that she was sick with sin, who left with forgiveness, and Simon, who felt that he was fine the way he was, is left just that way. He shocked the disciples, the Lord Jesus shocked the disciples, by speaking to and saving a Samaritan woman. Again and again, his compassion and grace for lost sinners were evident. It is a lost sinner whom he will receive. If you qualify tonight, there is salvation for you. If you are a lost sinner, there is a Savior ready to save you right now and save you for eternity.
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1: Notice when he receives a person, because they thrust behind his words, "They that are whole have no need of a physician, but they that are sick," indicates that it is when a person, when a human being, realizes he is sinful, he is guilty, he needs a Savior, that like a sick person realizing he needs a doctor, a sinner realizes that he needs Christ. Christ receives sinners when they turn from their sins and turn to him. Repentance was the evidence that a sinner knew he was sick, knew he was a sinner, and knew he needed Christ. Repentance was the evidence that a sinner no longer wanted to practice his sins, that he was turning from sins. Repentance evinced a change of mind as to the real problem, the real pandemic, the lethality, if you will, of sin. And repentance was the evidence that a sinner knew he deserved punishment for his sins and was coming to Christ for deliverance and salvation. One man who was not born into a Christian home and therefore was not raised with a knowledge of the Bible described his conversion to Christ in these, what I consider, remarkable words. Bear in mind again, this is someone who had no background or knowledge of Christ and the gospel and salvation. He met Christians who spoke to him. He had a number of arguments back and forth with them, but he was open-minded and he searched out the truth. Here is how he described the moment he was saved. On August 24, 2005, at 3 o'clock in the morning, I placed my forehead on the foot of my bed and prayed, "I submit. I submit that Jesus Christ is Lord of heaven and earth. He came into this world to die for my sins, proving his lordship by rising from the dead. I am a sinner, and I need him for redemption. Christ, I accept you into my life." He went on to say, "The difficult night that had not granted me peace was quickly fading away as sleep washed over me. I had finally proclaimed the truth of the gospel. I was finally a believer in Christ." I hope I can introduce you to that Savior tonight. He is the one who is the great physician. Here is what he alone can do. This great physician has the prescription for the plaguing problem of our spiritual ruin. He says, "You and I need to be born again. You must be born again. Except the person be born again, he cannot see the kingdom of God." He is offering you a spiritual heart transplant to correct the catastrophic injury that we have sustained as being sinners. This great physician has the panacea for the powerful pandemic of our sinful condition. His words were that he has power on earth to forgive sins. He can put your sins away. He can erase the record of your sins in heaven. He can lift the burden of your sins from your soul and conscience if you know you're sick and if you turn to him tonight. I love a story from the life of the famous gospel preacher Charles Spurgeon. One evening while he was preaching, a woman of the street in the city of London, who was so weary of her sins that she decided to commit suicide, passed the door of where he was preaching. She was on her way to Blackfriars Bridge to throw herself into the River Thames. And she passed that new Park Street chapel, and she thought she would just go in before she ended her life. She would just go in and listen to something from God before she killed herself. God's timing is exquisite. She stepped into that building to hear Charles Spurgeon speak on the text, "Seest thou this woman?" They are the words of the Lord Jesus, who was pointing to a woman just like this woman. In Luke 7, he points Simon the Pharisee to the woman who is kneeling at his feet, who was an immoral woman, just like the woman who had momentarily walked in to that gospel meeting. She was stunned. She sat in the back and she listened. And she heard Mr. Spurgeon tell about this woman washing Jesus' feet with her tears. This woman hearing that Jesus was forgiving her sins, it just stopped her in her tracks. Instead of ending her life, she sat and listened to the gospel. And Charles Spurgeon wrote that God had given him the great privilege of not only seeing a soul saved from eternal judgment, but a life saved from destruction. There's a Savior who will save you tonight if you know you need him, if you know that you are sick. You know why he alone can do it? When you're reading through the Gospels, you cannot help but be impressed with his compassion. He alone felt the grief of all mankind and wished to deliver them and you from your sins. Matthew watched the Lord Jesus and his interaction with sinners and sick men and women, and it reminded him of the prophecy of Isaiah chapter 53 and verse 4. And Matthew recorded, when the even was come, they brought unto Jesus many that were possessed with devils and cast out the spirits with his word. And he healed all that were sick, that it might be fulfilled, which was spoken by Isaiah the prophet, himself took our infirmities and bare our sicknesses. Today, practicing telemedicine, fewer and fewer doctors are actually physically seeing patients, let alone physically touching and helping them. But the Lord Jesus touched sinners. He touched lepers. He took the hand of ill people without any possibility of contagion or contamination. It was a mark of his boundless compassion. And there is no one who cares more for your spiritual well-being and for your life than does this compassionate great physician. Of course, the idea of all of this brings us to his cross, that he alone dealt with the root problem of all our affliction and misery, our sin. The statement, Christ died for our sins, is the heart and soul of the gospel message.

0: sin. This is how God delivers souls. This is how God rescues men and women. This is how God saves and will save you, because Christ died for our sins according to the Scriptures. And I want to close by just telling you, even if it's from personal testimony, but certainly with the Bible's truth behind it, the competence of this great physician is unrivaled. He can handle your problem. He can save you no matter who you are and no matter what you have done. Untold numbers of souls have turned to him, putting their otherwise helpless cases into his competent hands. Not one of those cases has stymied his power and ability to save. Not one time has he failed a repentant sinner. Not one soul has gone away without receiving a loving welcome and full deliverance if they came to him as a sick sinner who needed the great physician. Sin is the real pandemic. Christ is the great physician. Go to him tonight. He is able to save you. He is willing to save you. He is mighty to save. He is ready to save you and will save you today if you turn to him. William Thompson is better known as the famous Lord Kelvin, one of the greatest scientists Great Britain ever produced. On one occasion, he was asked just exactly did he consider his greatest discovery. His answer? The greatest discovery I ever made was that Christ Jesus came into the world to save sinners, of whom I am chief. He learned he was a sinner, and he learned Christ came to save sinners. I hope if never before, you will learn that.
1: Yes, sin is actually the root cause of all of our problems. And this spiritual sickness is what brings with it spiritual death. Christ Jesus came into the world to save sinners from the terrible consequences of their sins. He has paid sin's penalty on the cross. Have you trusted him as your personal Savior? 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